0: That was Undertale, composed and created by Toby Fox.
1: Now, Undertale made a huge impact. On release, it immediately took the internet by storm, and it sold many, many millions of copies over the years. So naturally, Toby took that success and put it right back into developing his next game, Deltarune.
2: Hold up, that's just an anagram of Undertale.
1: Good catch. It's fitting, because the game takes a lot of the characters and themes from the previous game and just remixes and rearranges them, kind of like an alternate reality.
2: And it's also free?
1: So far, yeah. The game's being developed chapter by chapter. So far, the first two have been completed and released for free. He'll be charging for the rest of the game, but I think that's mostly because this time around, he's hired a lot more people to help with development.
0: As you said, using his success to fuel the creative process and make bigger, better things. This next piece is from Deltarune Chapter 1, titled Field of Hopes and Dreams.

0: That was Field of Hopes and Dreams, composed by Toby Fox for Deltarune Chapter 1.
1: And I definitely heard more of that illegal, dirty saxophone in there.
2: He can't resist. So each chapter of Deltarune mostly takes place in something like a parallel world. Maybe it's all in your imagination, maybe not. The first chapter explores a world built from chess pieces and playing cards.
1: So, kind of like Alice in Wonderland?
2: Sure, but you're trapped in there with your high school bully, and instead of psychedelics, you just get memes. And then you get even more memes in the second chapter when you get sucked into the internet.

0: You just heard A Cyber's World, composed by Toby Fox for Deltarune Chapter 2.
1: I love that piece. It's one of my favorites from all of Deltarune. I'm really looking forward to Chapter 3 and beyond.
2: All right, so this has all been great, but we mentioned at the top something about the Pope. What does any of this have to do with the Pope?
1: Well, there's one song we haven't played yet. It's a song that's become so infused into the internet and video game culture that most gamers recognize it from just the first few notes. And the most surreal thing happened in January of 2022. A circus troupe performing for Pope Francis played a rendition of Toby Fox's most infamous composition, Megalovania.

0: They played that for the Pope?
1: They played that for the Pope.
2: Okay, I have so many questions. What instruments? Who were they? Most importantly, did the Pope like
0: it? And we're out of time. This has been Press A to Play from Northwest Public Broadcasting. Thank you, everyone, for listening. I'm Connor Henriksen.
2: I'm Anjali Dodia.
1: And I'm Devin Gay.
2: I hope this music of Toby Fox has filled you with determination. 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
5: Chausson wrote to Ysaÿe saying, essentially, I wouldn't know where to begin. A concerto is too big, too intimidating. But I could write you something a bit shorter. Would that be all right? Oh, and I'll be sure to put in lots of great solo passages for you to play. So Ysaÿe didn't get a big saga. He got a lovely little poem. And you'll hear it later this hour.

0: Hilary Hahn, the violinist there with the Radio France Philharmonic Orchestra conducted by Mikko Frank. That was the Poem by Ernest Chausson.
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0: Hungarian conductor Janos Furst leading a fully Irish performance of a fully Irish piece. Pianist John O'Connor uplifted there by the new Irish Chamber Orchestra for Irish composer John Fields, Piano Concerto No. 6 in C major.
1: What's in a name? Well, it can sometimes depend upon the era and the language. In the 18th century, Haydn and Mozart composed pieces called Notturno in Italian, works with multiple short, light movements intended for outdoor performance at night, usually at 11 p.m. or later. In 1814, the Irish musician John Field published the first set of nocturnes for his instrument, the piano, using the French word. Chopin followed suit with 19 of his own. And that's when the music became suggestive of or inspired by the night itself. Nocturne, not cheerful, but more poetic, even dreamy.
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0: When Mendelssohn wrote his D major string quartet in 1838, he was 28 years old and on top of the world. Newly married, celebrated across Europe, and at the helm of one of Germany's great orchestras, the Leipzig Gewandhaus. You can hear all of that confidence and joy in the music you hear right now. And sure, it's confident, but it's not cocky. It's not trying to impress you, it's just trying to invite you in. And it'll do just that later this hour. I'm Melanie Renata. This is Music Through the Night.

0: That work premiered in Helsinki within a thick atmosphere of Finnish patriotism in the face of Russian oppression. Sibelius himself was at the helm. That was his second symphony in D major, performed for you there by the Gothenburg Symphony, Gustavo Dudamel at the podium.
1: Camille Saint-Saëns knew theater. Think Samson and Delilah. He also knew pictorial music. Think Carnival of the Animals. No surprise, then, that the producers of The Assassination of the Duke de Guise asked the 73-year-old composer to write the music for their 1908 silent film, based on actual events of the 16th century. It runs 17 minutes, long for its day, and it plays out in 9 tableaux. Saint-Saëns' original score, the very first of its kind for a motion picture, effectively accents the melodrama. Yet because of the approach of winter, he departed Paris before the premiere.
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0: There's really no way to deny it. The United States is a melting pot. And if you pause for a moment and listen closely, you can hear the convergence of cultures. They overlap and reshape one another constantly. Many composers have drawn inspiration from this rich patchwork found in North America. And as we get closer to our 250th national birthday, it feels especially meaningful to spotlight one of those voices, William Grant Still. His Miniatures is a set of 5 short movements. Each one reflects a different musical heritage. Afro, Anglo, Latino, and Native American influences all woven together into one colorful tapestry, just like the United States itself. It's performed for you here by the Calico Winds. I'm Melanie Renata, and this is Music Through the Night.

0: part fugue, part dance, part fever dream, Tchaikovsky's colorful orchestral suite number 1 in D minor, Jiří Belolovek conducting the Prague Symphony.
1: Georg Philipp Telemann composed more than 3,000 works during his prolific career. He also networked extensively. For example, he first made George Frederick Handel's acquaintance as a 20-year-old while on his way to law school in Leipzig. Later, while music director at the Hamburg Opera, Telemann conducted several of Handel's London stage works. They became good friends and regular correspondents, with Handel at one point sending Telemann a crate of flowers of admirable rarity. He also quoted no fewer than 16 movements of Telemann's table music in his own compositions.
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0: Imagine for a moment you're out on the town and you catch the eye of someone across the room. Sparks fly, it feels like love at first sight. Maybe you exchange numbers and meet for coffee the next day. And then suddenly, life just whirls by. You're in the throes of a love story. Of course, inevitable conflict arises. You fight, you doubt, you grieve. But the love that you have for one another always brings you back into each other's arms. That love story is this piece in a nutshell. And it's on the way. I'm Melanie Renata.

0: 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I'm Aisha Roscoe.
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1: 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I'm Reno Probert. 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

and welcome to Classical Guitar Alive. I'm Tony Morris. Classical Guitar Alive is broadcast thanks to the generous support of the Augustine Foundation and the Kadosky Family Fund and Charles and Taco Parker, and by Augustine Strings, makers of classical guitar strings since 1947. And thanks to a gift in loving memory of Adam Bratcher. Thanks for joining me. We'll hear music by Buxtehude, Vivaldi, Albinoni, Estonian composer Sven Grünberg, and more. We'll start with Buxtehude's Suite in E minor, performed by Tilman Hopstock.

Opening this week's edition of Classical Guitar Alive, we've just heard Tilman Hopstock performing his transcription of Buxtehude's Suite in E minor. The complete recordings of French guitarist Alexandre Lagoya have just been re-released as a box set. This is his arrangement of Vivaldi's Viola d'Amore Concerto in D minor.

Alexandre Lagoya and the Pro Arte Orchestra of Munich, conducted by Kurt Radl, in Vivaldi's Concerto for Viola d'Amore. In the United States, the mandolin is primarily known as a folk and bluegrass musical instrument. However, it also has a long history in classical music as well. This is the Sonata for Mandolin and Guitar by Israeli composer Yehezkel Braun. We'll hear it performed by Alon Sariel and Ishar Elias.

Alon Sariel and Ishar Elias in the Sonata for Mandolin and Guitar by Yehezkel Braun. This is Albinoni's Adagio in G minor, performed by the Presti Lagoya duo.

The Presti Lagoya Duo performing Albinoni's Adagio in G minor. You're listening to Classical Guitar Alive. I'm Tony Morris. Sven Grünberg is an Estonian composer who's written music in a wide variety of styles, ranging from progressive rock music to ambient music, and he's also scored music for over 100 films. This is his piece for seven-string guitar and mixed choir titled Will I Find You?

The Estonian Philharmonic Chamber Choir, conducted by Kaspars Putnins, and seven-string guitarist Andre Macher in a piece titled Will I Find You by Sven Grunberg. We'll close this week's edition of Classical Guitar Alive with Debussy's Suite in C minor, performed by Baroque cellist Rainer Zipperling and guitarist Tilman Hopstock.

0: Horn player Adam Friedrich played the Horn Concerto in E-flat by Christoph Förster with the Franz Liszt Chamber Orchestra conducted by Janosch Rolla. The Friends of Sunday Baroque is a generous group of music lovers who provide financial support to the program. 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Sunday Baroque is produced at the Richard P. Garmany Classical Music Production Suite at WSHU in Fairfield, Connecticut, by Julie Ferdino, Jennifer Basher, Sabrina Garone, Ann Lopez, and I'm Suzanne Bona. This is Sunday Baroque.
1: 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Thanks so much for tuning in. Wishing you a wonderful Sunday, I'm Chet Greenhalgh. In April, nationally recognized journalist Ana Cabrera accepted the 2026 Edward R. Murrow Lifetime Achievement Award at the 50th Murrow Symposium. NWPB healthcare reporter Rachel Sun joined Cabrera in front of a studio audience and journalism students at their alma mater in Pullman, Washington, to talk about her journey, her triumphs, and some lessons learned along the way. 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
3: From the studios of All Classical Radio in Portland, Oregon, this is The Score, now celebrating 20 years of music in the movies. I'm Edmund Stone. We love a good story. In today's episode, we're celebrating 20 years of The Score with must-see movies that are first and foremost great storytelling. Join me as we explore films such as Schindler's List, E.T. the Extraterrestrial, Sinners, and more.

Whether based on fact or purely tales of the imagination, great storytelling makes a great movie. It doesn't have to have cutting-edge CGI or daring car chases and gory explosions. Just compelling characters and plot, accompanied by music and cinematography that engage the senses and the soul. An excellent example of that is 2022's The Banshees of Inisherin. The film explores themes of friendship, loneliness, aging, and war. Two longtime friends, Porrick and Colm, have met every day at the pub for a pint, until one day when Colm suddenly decides he wants to do something more meaningful. The strife between the two men is a metaphor for the Irish Civil War of the early 1920s. The score by Carter Burwell paints a contrast between the dual battles, with music that evokes bucolic times and echoes the ruggedly beautiful landscape of the island.

some of Carter Burwell's lyrical music steeped in traditional Irish sound from 2022's The Banshees of Inisherin. The characters are exquisitely portrayed, and the story is replete with razor-sharp wit, cautionary tales of the consequences of our actions, and the unfathomable mysteries of the human soul. Good storytelling is an honored and ancient art. Aristotle outlined the elements of the craft in his works, Poetics, more than 2,300 years ago. Movie making still uses the core elements he established to make a compelling story. Aristotle referred to these as plot, or the soul of the story, thought, or underlying themes and message, characters, or agents of action that are relatable and believable, diction, or the actual words used to convey the story, spectacle, or the visual elements either on stage or in imagination, and song, the musical or rhythmic elements that set the pace and mood of the story. The 2021 film, Passing, tells the story of two black women who can pass as white, but choose to live on opposite sides of the color line during the height of the Harlem Renaissance in the late 1920s. It is a challenging story of race, sexuality, class, and culture. Based on Nella Larsen's novel, director Rebecca Hall chose to convey the psychological nuances of the story through the use of filming in black and white. Devontae Hines wrote a haunting, jazz-influenced score.

some of Devonte Hines' score to the 2021 movie Passing. The film is adapted from the celebrated 1929 novel of the same name by Nella Larsen. The use of black and white filming

techniques and jazz-influenced music gorgeously evokes the era of the Harlem Renaissance, with all its beauty and challenges. It is somewhat rare when a movie is as good as the book which inspired it. A well-told tale is as rewarding on the page as it is on the screen. Jane Austen's Pride and Prejudice is a moving, expressive story, as much about the times in which it was written as it is about the timeless, human yearning for true love. Pride and Prejudice has been made into a number of film versions. One that I personally think rises to the emotion and romance that Austen poured into her writing is the 2005 production with Keira Knightley and Matthew McFadyen. Dario Marinelli wrote a score as romantic as the story.

Jean-Yves Thibaudet on piano to some of Dario Marianelli's lush score to Pride and Prejudice from 2005. The characters are well crafted, the cinematography is outstanding, and Dario Marianelli's music binds it all together masterfully. If you've read the book, you will probably love the movie. If you haven't read the book, you should see the movie. If you're looking for lessons in the art of romance, you really, really should see the movie. I'm Edmund Stone, creator, host, and producer of The Score. Today, we are celebrating 20 years of this program with the third part of our five-part series, Must-See Movies. Great stories. True love is a story that seems to always resonate with people. Whether you have true love, yearn for it, or don't believe it still exists, the concept is still compelling. The 1989 film, When Harry Met Sally, is a more contemporary version of The Search for Love. Harry and Sally tell each other everything, share everything, but they resist a romantic relationship as they believe it will ruin their wonderful friendship. The Rob Reiner comedy is witty, genuinely funny, and seasoned in equal parts with terrific chemistry between the actors and utterly quotable dialogue. The jazz-infused score is largely composed of classic jazz tunes. Enjoy this version of It Had to Be You, performed by Harry Connick Jr.

It Had to Be You, music by Isham Jones, lyrics by Gus Kahn, and performed by Harry Connick Jr. in 1989's romantic comedy When Harry Met Sally. While rom-coms don't always make great storytelling, this one is an exception. The late, great Rob Reiner redefined the genre with this film. Let's take a look and a listen to one last love story, The Notebook from 2004. It is a romance story within a romance story. An elderly gentleman, Duke, daily visits and reads to another resident in the nursing home, Mrs. Hamilton, who has Alzheimer's. The narrative he reads from the well-worn notebook seems to break through her memory loss and makes her happy for a while. The tale within the tattered pages is that of a poor but passionate young man, Noah, who falls in love with Ali, whose wealthy parents do not approve of their relationship. Aaron Ziegman wrote the score to The Notebook.

That was the overture from 2004's The Notebook by Aaron Siegman. The narrative Duke reads to Mrs. Hamilton spans decades. When she realized her memory was failing, she wrote the story and asked him to read it to her to remind them both of their great love. History can be brought to life in a well-crafted film. Much of our history bears remembering, even when the stories are painfully difficult to confront. I feel that one of the most poignant historical dramas ever created is 1993's Schindler's List, directed by Steven Spielberg. Based on the life of industrialist Oskar Schindler, it is a profoundly moving story of how Schindler saved the lives of 1,200 Jews during the Holocaust by employing them in his enamelware and ammunitions factories. Except for one splash of color to symbolize hope, the intentional lack of color heightens the emotional and historical impact of the story. After seeing an early rough cut of the film, John Williams was so deeply moved by the story that he had to step away to compose himself. When he returned, he told his friend Spielberg, "You need a better composer than I am for this film." Spielberg famously replied, "I know, but they're all dead." What Williams created was an exquisite score that is as emotionally impactful today as it was more than three decades ago when it debuted. Virtuoso violinist Itzhak Perlman performed the haunting theme.

the gorgeous, heart-wrenching theme to Schindler's List from 1993, composed and conducted there by John Williams, with Itzhak Perlman on violin. The film is based on the true life story of industrialist, humanitarian, and Nazi Party member Oskar Schindler, who saved the lives of 1,200 Jews during the Holocaust by employing them in his factories. The story itself is amazing, and how the movie tells that story by filming black and white, the use of the violin, and unforgettable imagery makes it profoundly human. I'm Edmund Stone, creator, host, and producer of The Score. I hope you're enjoying this, the third of our five-part series on must-see cinema, Great Stories. If you are, then please like and share it on your favorite social media. You can also send me your comments directly at Edmund, that's E-D-M-U-N-D, at thescore.org. I'd love to hear from you. And still to come, more great cinematic storytelling with Forrest Gump, Catch Me If You Can, Sinners, and more. 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
1: Must-see movies are, of course, subjective. Yet there are a number of films that are such good storytelling that no matter what your personal preference may be, you'll be glad you saw them. At least once in your life. Except for documentaries, movies have a great deal of creative license in them. A few true stories, however, are so unusual that they don't need much embellishment to be fascinating. One of these is 2002's Catch Me If You Can, based on the true story of teenager Frank Abagnale Jr. It's a tale so preposterous that Hollywood just had to make it. Abagnale was an incredibly charming liar. He successfully conned millions of dollars in bogus checks, impersonating an airline pilot, a doctor, and a legal prosecutor. The chemistry between the young Leonardo DiCaprio as Abagnale and the ever-popular Tom Hanks as the FBI agent who chases him for more than 5 years makes their extended game of cat and mouse effortless to watch. The fact that the only person in Abagnale's life who truly appreciates his talent for trickery is the man who is trying to arrest him gives it a uniquely wry twist. John Williams wrote a jazz-inspired score that captured the era and the tension between predator and prey.

Music by John Williams from the 2002 film Catch Me If You Can, based on the brazen yet true early exploits of Franco Bagnale Jr. Perhaps the most improbable aspect of the story is that our Bagnale later taught at the FBI for 4 decades and made it his mission to educate people on how to protect themselves from scams. Truth can be stranger than fiction, and just as entertaining. Great stories often involve a degree of wish fulfillment. Often, that wish seems to be for something with enormously high odds against it, such as winning the lottery. In the 1998 Irish film, Waking Ned Devine, an entire little village gets wrapped up in pursuits of finding that elusive pot of gold at the end of the drawing. When old Ned actually does win the huge jackpot, he dies of shock, clutching the ticket. His best friends convince themselves that Ned would want them to share in his good fortune and stage an elaborate ruse to claim it. The story is simple, but utterly charming, as are the characters. The picturesque Isle of Man stands in for the fictional village of Tullymore, filled with thatched roof houses and sweeping panoramas of the land and sea. Sean Davey wrote a sprightly score that perfectly accompanies the tale.

Delightful music by Sean Davey, incorporating traditional Irish instruments in his score to 1998's Waking Ned Devine. You don't need to wait for St. Patrick's Day to see this film. It's a delight anytime you want to smile and laugh for an evening. I'm Edmund Stone, creator, host and producer of The Score. To help celebrate the 20th anniversary of the show, today we are taking a look and a listen to a diverse body of works that represent a wide variety of great stories. In his seminal work, Poetics, Aristotle insisted that for a story to have a good plot, there must be a demonstration of cause and effect, not just a string of unrelated incidents. In the 1994 film, Forrest Gump, we are treated to a tale of a simple man with a kind heart, who serendipitously finds himself at the center of a number of the most pivotal events of the 1950s through the 1970s. We see him inspiring Elvis Presley to dance, reporting the break-in during the Watergate scandal. His table tennis skills make him a kind of an ambassador to China in the era of nascent ping-pong diplomacy. He survives Hurricane Carmen on the mast of a ship, which launched the Bubba Gump shrimp empire and makes him a millionaire. And we see him consoling and grieving for his beloved Jenny, who dies in the early years of the AIDS crisis. Alan Silvestri wrote a terrific score that beautifully condenses all the themes of the film, including the iconic floating feather motif.

some of Alan Silvestri's score to Forrest Gump from 1994. The film spans decades, and the lovable Forrest is not just a witness to some of the most poignant moments in recent history, but in some cases, a direct cause. I like to think that Aristotle would enjoy this film. And you might too. The 2025 film Sinners, written and directed by Ryan Coogler, is a mind-bending, genre-shattering film that is as much about music as it is about vampires. Set in the Jim Crow era in the Mississippi Delta, it is an amazing collaboration of outstanding performances. Michael B. Jordan portrays the twin brothers Smoke and Stack. Actor-musician Miles Caton plays Sammy, and Hailee Steinfeld plays the multidimensional role of Mary. The movie is a thriller and a history, all set to a soundtrack by Ludwig Göransson, punctuated with smoking hot blues.

some of Ludwig Göransson's original music to 2025's Sinners, a truly unique spin on the vampire genre. The visionary storytelling talents of writer-director Ryan Coogler are on sharp display in this film. In 1982, Steven Spielberg created a movie that is a reminder of why movies are made. To make us think, to make us smile, to transport us from our own lives into other worlds, and to make us feel. That movie is called E.T. the Extraterrestrial. An alien scientist is abandoned on a hostile world when his ship has to perform an emergency takeoff as frightening figures close in on them. Near Los Angeles is the setting, and we are the terrifying creatures. With that introduction, moviegoers were given one of the most appealing science fiction beings in all of Hollywood, the titular E.T. He meets a little human boy, and they form a bond of trust and love. The tale is also filled with plenty of laughs, as E.T. gets his first exposure to everything from Halloween to beer, and moments of excruciating tension and unbound joy when bicycles fly. Yes, the film came out more than four decades ago, but it remains a masterpiece of Spielberg's talents, outstanding storytelling, and a great deal of heart. John Williams wrote this glorious piece for The Flying Scene.

the uplifting Flying Theme by John Williams from 1982's E.T. the Extraterrestrial. If you have not seen this film in a while, do yourself a favor and watch it again. It can make you believe in the impossible, in aliens, and maybe in people too. Thank you for joining me in this, the third segment of our 20th anniversary celebration of The Score, must-see movies, great stories. I've seen countless films over my career, first as a film critic, then living for a decade in Hollywood, and with this show for the past two decades. With so many movies out there to choose from, showcasing just a few great stories was a difficult task. But I hope it inspires you to share some of your favorite films with your friends and family. A great story is much more than conflict and resolution. It's a magical elixir of character and spectacle, dialogue and music, all set in a visual format that can thrill and delight. Drink hearty.

0: 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The Score's executive producer is Fred Child. Production assistance is provided by Warren Black, Dylan Bodnarik, and Todd Dolanik. For more information about our show, visit us at thescore.org. And don't forget to follow us on your favorite social media. I'm your producer and host, Edmund Stone. Let's do this again soon.
1: 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Coming up next at 2 o'clock, it's Early Music Now. 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
4: Welcome to Early Music Now. Today we're getting to know the Duartes, a music-loving family from 17th century Antwerp, and we'll listen in on an imaginary house concert they might have given, including music by John Bull, Frescobaldi, and Leonora Duarte herself. All the music on today's show comes from a CD called The Duarte Circle, performed by Transport Public, directed by Thomas Baite. I'm Sarah Schneider, very glad you're here today. Leonora Duarte was born in Antwerp in 1610, but her family's roots lay in Portugal. The Duartes were conversos, Sephardic Jews who converted to Catholicism to escape persecution. The persecution continued, however, so the Duartes made the difficult decision to emigrate to Antwerp, where they opened a successful jewelry business. Leonora and her siblings grew up in wealth and comfort, in a household that cherished art and music. Peter Paul Rubens was their neighbor, and the Duartes owned paintings by him and other artists such as Van Dyck and Vermeer. They also owned musical instruments, including priceless keyboard instruments built by Rückers and Couchet. Let's start this imaginary concert at home with the Duartes with two pieces honoring their Jewish heritage, starting with a Sephardic song called El Paso del Mar Rojo, followed by a setting in Hebrew of Psalm 137 by Salomone Rossi. After that, we'll hear two sinfonias by Leonora Duarte herself.

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2: This is Sunday Baroque. I'm Suzanne Bona. It is the season of summer music festivals and series across the country, and today's highlights include some of the musicians you can hear performing at them. Cellist Yo-Yo Ma is curating a week-long residency at the Carmel Bach Festival in California and at Tanglewood in Massachusetts. And the Aston Magna Music Festival, which is America's oldest annual summer festival devoted to music performed on period instruments, is also coming up.

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3: I'm Janine Herbst with these headlines. President Trump is defending a lack of progress on ending the U.S. war in Iran, saying taking the action didn't break his anti-war campaign promises because he says it's not a forever war. But he tells NBC's Meet the Press getting a peace deal could take a long time. A lawsuit was filed yesterday to stop President Trump's UFC cage battle on the White House lawn in celebration of the country's 250th anniversary and his 80th birthday. The Public Integrity Project says Congress didn't consent and an environmental review wasn't conducted. And at the weekend box office, the slasher spoof sequel Scary Movie took the top spot with an estimated $55 million in ticket sales. I'm Janine Herbst, NPR News.

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1: I'm Janine Herbst with these headlines. Iran fired ballistic missiles toward Israel today in response to Israel firing missiles at a Beirut suburb in Lebanon earlier. This days after a ceasefire went into effect and in defiance of a request by Washington for Israel to stand down. Federal agricultural officials and the livestock industry are on high alert for additional cases of a parasite called the New World screwworm. This after a case was confirmed last week in a calf in South Texas. And the NBA Finals move to Madison Square Garden in New York tomorrow night. The New York Knicks beat the San Antonio Spurs in the first two games, and President Trump is expected to attend Game 3. I'm Janine Herbst, NPR News.